0: That was some party thanks to my buddy's beer and joint. Here's the keys, joint.
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2: Hello and welcome to Christ for Us. I am Pastor James Price of Trinity Lutheran Church in Ottumwa, Iowa. The portion of God's Word which we consider today, the Holy Spirit caused to be recorded in Luke chapter 5. On one occasion, while the crowd was pressing in on Jesus to hear the Word of God, he was standing by the Lake of Gennesaret, and he saw two boats by the lake. But the fishermen had gone out of them and were fishing and were washing their nets. Getting into one of the boats, which was Simon's, he asked him to put out a little from the land, and he sat down and taught the people from the boat. And when he had finished speaking, he said to Simon, "Put out into the deep and let down your nets for a catch." And Simon answered, "Master, we toiled all night, took nothing, but at your word I will let down the nets." And when they had done this, they enclosed a large number of fish, and their nets were breaking. And they signaled to their partners in the other boats to come and help them. And they came and filled both the boats, so that they began to sink. But when Simon Peter saw it, he fell down at Jesus' knees, saying, "Depart from me, for I am a sinful man, O Lord." For he and all who were with him were astonished at the catch of fish that they had taken. And so also were James and John, the sons of Zebedee, who were partners with Simon. And Jesus said to Simon, "Do not be afraid. From now on you will be catching men." And when they had brought their boats to land, they left everything and followed Jesus. This is our text. But the scripture imprisoned everything under sin, so that the promise by faith in Jesus Christ might be given to those who believe. Galatians 3:22. At the most basic level, Jesus' miracle in our gospel lesson teaches us how God gives us our daily bread. Peter and Andrew, James and John, and their crews labored all night fishing, and they caught nothing. They had given up for the day when Jesus bid Peter to push out a bit from the land so that he could preach from his boat. And so Peter and the other fishermen put aside their work and went to church, listening to Jesus preaching as the crowd stood on the beach. Yet after church, Jesus tells Peter to let the net down into the deep to catch fish. Peter states the fact that their labor that all night had accomplished nothing. Yet at Jesus' word, he would let down the net. And to everyone's astonishment, they caught more fish than they could handle. In fact, their nets began to tear, and when they beckoned their partners to bring their boat, the great abundance of fish began to sink both vessels. And so we learn what Scripture has always told us. Man does not live by bread alone, but by every word that comes from the mouth of God. And unless the Lord build the house, he who builds it labors in vain. And so this miracle teaches us two things about our daily bread. First, man must work. St. Paul writes in 1 Thessalonians 3, "If anyone is not willing to work, let him not eat." Second, it is not our work that provides the increase, but God. God wants us to keep the work, but to leave the care, that is the worrying, to him. God commands us to work as the means to get our daily bread. Yet none of our labor could cause a single grain to sprout from the earth or keep the economy from crashing to the ground unless God caused the growth. And so we learn how foolish we are to worship our labor, that is, to trust in it. Work becomes a false god, an idol. People forsake listening to God's word, worshiping him and praying to him because they are too busy working. Yet all our labor accomplishes nothing unless God blesses it. Even the founders of our nation did not declare independence to forge a new government without reliance on divine providence. Unless the Lord builds it, the builder labors in vain, whether that's a house, a nation, or a catch of fish. Therefore, we should set aside our work and listen to God's word, because through God's word alone do we receive our bread. Even if our work is not finished, even if we have labored with little results, it will not grant success to our labor if we set aside God's word. And we should not begin any task without prayer that God bless it. It was good that God caused Peter and the other fishermen to labor all night in vain, so that they may learn not to trust their labor, but to trust in God. And we learn from this that faith is not something that we use from time to time, but it is how we live. We accomplish every task in life through faith in Him who accomplishes every good work. And when we walk by faith, we recognize how generous God is to us, even as Christ granted Peter and his companions more than enough fish for their boats. Yet when Peter recognized who Jesus is and his great generosity toward him and how futile his own labor was in comparison to Christ's, he does not respond with joy. Rather, he falls down on his knees and says to Jesus, "Depart from me, for I am a sinful man, O Lord." Jesus' generosity toward Peter humiliates him because it exposes his helplessness, his ingratitude, and his lack of faith. And this is often the case when we look at God's generosity toward us. It humbles us. We do not deserve what he gives us. Our work did not accomplish it. There have been many who have worked much harder than we, and yet have seen much less wealth than we have received. And nowhere do we see this more than in the cross of Christ. We see that God sends his Son to suffer and die for our sins, so that we might be declared forgiven and righteous as a gift through faith. We look at our own sins and we look at Jesus' passion and our consciences are stricken at the cost of our sin. And so Peter, after he sees Jesus' power, which proves that he is God, and after he sees his generosity, which exposes Peter's unworthiness, he bids Jesus to depart from him. And this is what sin does. Sin leads us to flee from God. We seek to hide ourselves as Adam, our first father and the first sinner, tried to hide himself from God's presence. Yet Jesus says to Peter, "Do not be afraid. From now on, you will be catching men." And this reveals to us the spiritual lesson of Jesus' miracle. Jesus' miracle doesn't simply teach us that you can't catch fish apart from God's word, or even that you can't have your daily bread without God's word. Jesus' miracle teaches us how God gathers people into his kingdom with his word. By saying that he will catch men, Jesus compares fishing with a net to gathering people into the kingdom of God. Yet Peter and the other apostles would not catch people with nets, but with God's word. The crowd was pressing in on Jesus to hear him teach them, just as the fish pressed into each other in the net. St. Peter writes in his first epistle, "Like newborn infants long for the pure spiritual milk." That spiritual milk is the word of God. When Jesus tells Peter that they will be catching men, he is saying that they will be proclaiming God's word. In all four Gospels, after Jesus' resurrection, before he ascends into heaven, his last charge to his disciples is to proclaim the gospel, that is the good news, to everyone. The net is the word of God, which encloses people like a net encloses fish. That word for enclose, used in this lesson to describe the catching of the fish and the net, is also used in Galatians 3:22, translated as imprisoned. But the scripture imprisoned everything under sin, so that the promise by faith in Jesus Christ might be given to those who believe. And this describes how God's word catches people. It does it in two steps. First, it imprisons everyone under sin. It does this through the preaching of the law. The law gives knowledge of your sin by declaring what God says is right and wrong. Now, the natural response to the preaching of the law is to run away from it. The law makes you feel bad. No one wants to feel bad, so they try to ignore it. And when they can't ignore it, they're filled with fear. So like Peter, they cry, "Depart from me, O Lord." Like Adam hiding in the bushes, the sinner tries to hide from God. Yet the purpose of the law is not for us to run away from God. Rather, it is for us to recognize how much we need him. We deserve damnation. Our sins are shameful, and the law presses us all into the same net so that we cannot escape. But the preaching of the law does not complete the preacher's task. He must also preach the gospel. The gospel reveals that God forgives sinners for Christ's sake. This is what Jesus means when he says, "Do not be afraid." Why shouldn't Peter be afraid? He's a sinner. Jesus is the righteous God. God judges and condemns sinners. Well, he shouldn't be afraid because Jesus forgives his sins. Christ Jesus came into the world to save sinners, even the chief of them. This is a faithful saying and warrants all acceptance. Jesus commands the net of the law to be cast over the whole world so that the entire world can be convicted of their sin, not to condemn them, but so that he might have mercy on all. Christ Jesus died for all sinners and for all sins. And so the gospel tells sinners not to run away, but to run toward Jesus. Do you recognize your sin? Does your conscience burden you? Are you embarrassed to admit what you have thought, said, and done in secret? Do you realize that all secret things will be exposed on Judgment Day? Do your sins make you want to hide from God? Do not hide. Do not flee. Rather, run toward Christ. Come to him for comfort. He is the God who pardons iniquities and casts sins into the depth of the sea and drowns them. He is the God who will blot out your transgressions and remember your sins no more for the sake of Christ's precious blood. Any God that does not take away sin is an idol, a false God. So flee from all false gods and run to him who forgives sins. And so Peter's experience reflects the experience of every Christian. He was terrified because he became aware of his own sin and unworthiness and of the great presence of God. And so he thought he must flee from him. So does the law do to every sinner. Yet Jesus told him not to be afraid. And so the gospel does to every sinner terrified by his sin. Is your conscience stricken? Does your guilt alarm you? Good. Then you are most blessed. Christ Jesus has come for such stricken and alarmed sinners. Do not be afraid. Come to him for forgiveness and salvation. This is the work of God's net. It imprisons sinners and then forgives them for the sake of Christ who died for all sins and for all sinners. And this forgiveness and salvation does not depend on us at all, but on Christ Jesus. To prove this, Jesus sends even sinners for this task. Peter fell down at Jesus' feet and confessed his sins, and Jesus sent him. And so does Jesus do to every pastor and preacher of God's word. He only calls sinners because all are sinners but him alone. He calls sinners who have been brought low by a guilty conscience and yet have been cleansed of their sins and renewed by the Holy Spirit, so that they may say with David in Psalm 51, "Then I will teach transgressors your ways, and sinners will return to you." And the net these forgiven sinners cast succeeds, because it does not depend on them, but on Christ and his word. Your baptism is valid, not because of the righteousness of the pastor who baptized you, but because of the righteousness of Christ in whom you have been baptized. The absolution you hear is valid because of the death and resurrection of Christ, who gives authority to absolve sins. The sacrament of the altar has power to forgive your sins, not because of the pastor's worthiness, but because of the power in the body and blood of Christ, which bore and washed all your sins away. And all this is accomplished through God's word, spoken by a forgiven sinner. As Jesus commanded Peter to let down the net for a catch, so preachers must preach. They must do the work. How can they believe without hearing? How can they hear without someone preaching to them? Yet the success of their preaching never depends on them, but on Christ Jesus and his word. As St. Paul says in 1 Corinthians 3, "I planted, Apollos watered, but God gave the growth." And this is how it works in every Christian vocation. Christ does not forgive us so that we can continue in our sins, but so that we can be a new creation, even as he made Peter something different than he was before. In every one of, in each of our vocations, we can cast the net God gives us and trust in God's word for success. Christian fathers, do not be intimidated to do devotions with your wife and children and take them and talk to them of God's word. Mothers, do not fear that you are unfit to carry out your godly task in the home. Dear Christian, do not fear that you will fail if you confess Christ to your friend or neighbor. Cast the net without fear. Do not be discouraged by your fruitless labor. God gives the growth. At Jesus' word, the net will be filled. Do not trust in your work, and do not flee from God because of your sin. Rather, rush into Christ's net where there is forgiveness and restoration, and trust that the net you cast will succeed even as it succeeded in bringing you into the kingdom of God. Amen. Thank you for listening today. Trinity Lutheran Church in Ottumwa, Iowa invites you to worship with us. We worship every Saturday night at 6 and every Sunday morning at 9 with Bible study afterward for all ages. We are located on Shoal Avenue in Ottumwa. We're the church on the hill overlooking Wildwood Park. You can learn more about our congregation and find Bible studies and sermons at christforus.org. 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
3: 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Writer Henry David Thoreau was born on this day, and in 1954, President Eisenhower proposed construction of the Interstate Highway System. As we get ready to harvest the first cucumbers of the season, here's a refresher on making refrigerator pickles. 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Using a glass or coated pot, stir the spice mix into several cups of boiling vinegar. Prepare the cukes for soaking for several hours in an ice bath, then slice and pack into sterilized jars. Pour the brine over the packed jars, allow to cool, and store in the fridge. In just a week, you'll have the season's first batch of crispy pickles. 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

Hello, operator. 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This here is the Luster's Potentate. I said it's the Luster's Potentate. The Luster's coin. Dad, blame it this bubble. Well, why wasn't you at the parade? What? Well, how'd you get that big Harley up there in your room? What? I can't hear you, Coy. Quit revving it up, son. Turn it off. Listen, I just want you to know one thing. You have M.

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What are you doing? What do you mean, who is this? This is Bubba. Why wasn't you at the banquet? What do you mean all you had to wear was a Hawaiian flared shirt? Well, you may think you're fooling some people, but I know what's going on. Yeah, and everybody's seen the little redhead. That's right, everybody. Why, she come running right through the dinner, right in the middle of the pineapple sherbet. Didn't have nothing on but your fez, Coy. 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Yeah, yeah, and she's yelling out the secret code, too, Coy. 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We're going to have a special meeting when we get back to Hay Highland about your conduct at this here convention. Embarrassing. 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

in the front seat. You turned on the radio, and them sad old songs coming out of them speakers was solid country gold. 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

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He said, "You don't have to call me Mister, Mister.

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I've lost count of the hours, and I've lost track of the days. 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Everything that is, except the memories you left me. And that's one thing that no one can mar. I don't know who you're with. 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

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And I want you to know

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2: Statistics say that one in four people will be the victims of bullying, while others say that everyone has been bullied at some point in their lives. 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

friend Paul Young writes today's meditation on Compass Point. Hi, I'm Pete Smith. Proverbs 29 verse 18 says, "Happy is he who keeps the law." The late King George V of England once wrote in the flyleaf of a friend's Bible the following words, "The secret of happiness is not to do what you like to do, but to learn to like what you have to do." God has called us to do our particular work, and we must not look enviously at others and wish we had their gifts and calling. If we find things hard and difficult, we need to call upon the Lord to help us to enjoy and be fulfilled in the work he has given us, remembering that the one who calls us also equips us as believers. Let us serve him with a cheerful and enthusiastic spirit. 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

0: One of the most well-known verses in the Bible, and you may know it, is the Gospel of John, chapter 3 and verse 16, which says, "For God so loved the world that he gave his only begotten Son, that whoever believes in him should not perish, but have everlasting life." A beautiful verse. The gospel in a nutshell, which means the gospel in its entirety is contained within this verse. Well, today's message is based on the verse which follows John chapter 3 and verse 16, John chapter 3 and verse 17, and here's how it reads. "For God sent not his Son into the world to condemn the world, but that the world through him might be saved." An equally beautiful verse, don't you think? But does this verse mean that we are not condemned? After all, it says that Christ didn't come to condemn us. That is the emphasis of our message today with Speaker Dan Schutt. Mr. Schutt explains how the world is already lying under total condemnation by God because of our sin. And that includes you and me, my friend. So the news at this point doesn't look too good, does it? We've all sinned, both willfully and ignorantly against a holy God, and God holds us accountable for our sin. Do you agree with this? If so, there's a Savior waiting for you. It says so in the verse. Let's listen as Mr. Schutt explains.
1: John's Gospel, chapter 3, and I'm going to read verse 17. "For God sent not his Son into the world to condemn the world, but that the world through him might be saved." Let me just read that again. "For God sent not his Son into the world to condemn the world, but God sent his Son into the world that the world through him might be saved." Well, John 3 and 17 is not one of the better known verses of John's Gospel chapter 3, even for those who know it. But I want to preach the gospel from it a little bit tonight, because I really love the truth of this verse. Listen to it again. John 3 and 17, "For God sent not his Son into the world to condemn the world, but that the world through him might be saved." I just have three simple things I want to talk about in this verse for the next 20 minutes or so. I want to tell you about a world that is condemned. You say to me, "Mr. Schutt, you have something wrong with your bifocals." This verse says God sent not his Son into the world to condemn the world. I know. My job is to explain to you that this verse is talking about a world that is condemned. I want to tell you, secondly, about a world that has been visited. And I tell you, I am excited to preach about this because I have come tonight to tell you about a world that has been visited by the Son of God. And last of all, I think you know where I'm headed with this. I want to tell you about a world that can be saved. I'm glad I learned its truth in my own heart 50 years ago, this year. Amazing thing. Don't even feel that old. But I discovered that not only can this world be saved, but individuals, just a little boy, like me, nobody special, just growing up on a little dairy farm where we milked Holstein cows. And I discovered that a little boy could be saved and know it through the Lord Jesus. Now, I said that I wanted to talk, first of all, about a world that is condemned, and yet our text seems to state the opposite. "For God sent not his Son into the world to condemn the world." How can we sort of reconcile what the Bible evidently says and what the preacher wants to preach? We begin by asking ourselves the question, why did God not send his Son into the world to condemn the world? I think I can explain that. We live in a world where people are trying to evade spiritual realities. They call sin by other names. People call God by other names because they want to remake him into their image, a God that they can negotiate with, a God that they can manipulate, a God that is somehow comfortable to them. I want to tell you something. Calling sin by another name does not change sin in all its heinous darkness and wickedness before God. and trying to change God into some great grandfatherly figure with his pocket full of candies, trying to make his children or his grandchildren happy, does not change the fact that the God of heaven is a holy God, a God who will in the end bring every sin into judgment. Why did God not send his Son into the world? It's very interesting. I love the way the Bible explains itself. Did you notice what the next verse says? I'll read it for you. He that believeth on him is not condemned, but he that believeth not is condemned already. See, I didn't make up the first point. I just read a little further in the chapter. God did not send his Son into the world to condemn the world for this simple fact. This is a world that is condemned by its own sin. It's not simply a world that is condemned by its sin. It's the individuals in this world. And God sees your sin tonight. God sees you and knows you through and through. And you and I tonight, if our sins have never been forgiven, are facing the condemnation and the wrath of a holy God. You know, there's another reason why God did not send his Son into the world to condemn the world. I want to mention this very quickly. And that is just this. God is not content just to send his Son into the world one time. God actually is going to send his Son into the world two times. Did you know that? I'm going to talk in a minute about the Christmas story and the first coming of the Lord Jesus into the world. But I just want to leave you just with a little thought. God sent his Son into the world the first time to be the Savior that ultimately would die on a cross so that those who would look to him and receive him and believe him would have everlasting life. I'm so glad tonight that God sent his Son to be the Savior. But I'm going to tell you something. God's going to send his Son back to this world again. I'm going to read the words of Acts chapter 17. God has appointed a day in the which he will judge the world in righteousness by that man whom he hath ordained. You know who that is? It's exactly the same man who came to be the Savior. And someday he's coming back to be the judge. So I hope God will just help us solemnly and quietly in this part of the meeting to recognize that you and I are part of a condemned world. And we're not talking about the problems of pollution and the problems of global warming and all these sorts of things in the physical world around us. We're talking about men and women like ourselves who have disobeyed God, who have lived at a distance from him, who have gone our own way. And the Bible says that places us in a position that we are condemned before him. I hope tonight that you will think seriously about your sin. You know, sin is the great, is a joke today, really. The devil's very successful. He modifies the language even to make sin seem trivial, to make sin just feel like entertainment, to make sin sound fun. The importance of the Word of God, of anchoring our thoughts not in the popular culture, but in the living realities of this book. God has a problem with your sin, even if you don't. And the reality is you do have a problem with your sin because you and I have both committed it. And those sins are accumulating against our soul in the record book of heaven. And God will bring every sin into judgment. There is a day when the books are going to be opened and every person is going to be judged out of those books for the things that they have done. This is a world that is condemned. I want to tell you, secondly, about the wonderful news that this text contains. For God sent not his Son into the world to condemn the world, and I just sort of repeat the first part of the sentence. It's implied in the verse. But God did send, I think that's a nice way to say it, God did send his Son into the world that the world through him might be saved. You know, I love Christmas. I do have to confess that I like the lights, and I like turkey dinners, okay? And you look at me, you can tell I've had one or two of them in my lifetime. I like Christmas carols. I love being with my family, and I don't mind a gift or two if it's not too extravagant. But can I tell you, and I'm saying this in a light way, but I'm absolutely serious in what I'm going to say next. You know the real reason that I love Christmas? is just simply this, that in the Western world, it is the one day in the year when the world doesn't take his name in vain. They actually think, whether they understand it or not, that a Savior has come. I treasure that. The devil, you know, over in the States, they're saying now that Halloween is going to pass Christmas in terms of money that's spent and things. I don't have any doubt about that. I don't think the devil wants people thinking about a Savior who has come into the world. But somehow in God's providence and in his grace, every December 25th, at least some people, they think about the fact that a Savior has come. You know, of all the things that I know in the Bible, this is one that makes goosebumps stand up on the back of my hand, that God would send his Son into this world. Tonight at the table, we were talking, or before dinner, we were talking about telescopes. We were talking about looking at the planets and other things. And I was thinking about, you know, looking around the solar system. You know, there's a lot of inhospitable places. Some of the planets, even in our own solar system, the surface is boiling gas at 800 degrees. Nobody in their right mind wants to go there, right? I mean, just utterly, utterly foreign to a place that you and I mean, you might want to go to the Grand Canyon. You might even want to go to the moon, but nobody wants to stand on the surface of Saturn. Nobody. Do you ever wonder what God thought when he looked out into the universe and he looked at this world? Well, you say, well, I kind of like this world. This is where I'm from. This is my home. This is, you know, I like the features of this place. It suits me perfectly. Did you ever think about God's view of where he was going to send his Son? That staggers me. It was a world in outright rebellion against him. It was a place that reflected none of the glory that he had initially built into it. It was a world that had been corrupted and defiled by sin. It was a world that lived in moral and spiritual darkness. And to me, this is just a good definition of the grace of God, that the Father sent the Son to be the Savior of the world.
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1: I don't mean to be funny, but every single person in this room ought to get down on their bony knees tonight. I don't care whether you're a Christian or not. And thank God that this is a world that has been visited by the Lord Jesus. A number of years ago, I used to work in the Renaissance Center in Detroit. I don't know if you know it, but if you stand in Windsor, look across the river, there's a big series of towers, big round towers. I remember one night, I was just on my way home. It was late, packed up my things in my briefcase and closed up my office and was headed for my car. The problem with buildings that are round is that there are no straight hallways. Everything's a curve. I was kind of going to my car and thinking about supper and seeing my wife. Suddenly, I saw a wall of people coming toward me. In fact, they weren't just people. They were men, and they were big men. They had a certain look about them. It was sort of like they weren't going to go over you. They were going to go through you, if you understand the point. I just sort of made myself one with the paint. Now, I don't know if I went down a wrong hallway where I wasn't supposed to be, or whether there was some lapse in their planning. I think maybe the curved hallways threw them off, too. I was just about this far away. I was looking at the king and the queen of Sweden. Face to face with the king. I didn't know whether I was supposed to curtsy or what I was supposed to do, you know. But here I am. It's the king and the queen and me. Awesome. Yeah, I couldn't wait to get on my cell phone. Honey, you're never going to believe it. The king and queen are here. We've been visited. You know, it's great stuff. We don't have kings and queens over there. We threw them in the harbor along with the tea, you know. But the king and queen, they're here. I know that's humorous, but I wish tonight that we could get some of the wonder of what it was for God to send his Son into this world. I wish that within our souls tonight there would be a great swelling thankfulness to God that he ever cared enough for us to send his Son into a world that was condemned. This is a world that needed a Savior. I love the words of the angel speaking to Mary. Unto you is born this day in the city of David. I can't imagine that more glorious words could ever be spoken. A Savior, which is Christ the Lord. You know, we live in a needy world tonight. A lot of things this poor old world needs. There's places in the world where people need to be freed from slavery. There's places in the world where people need to be fed and relieved of their hunger. There are places where AIDS and other diseases are ravaging the population. There are places where there is war and terrorism and people need a modicum of safety and of rest. I want to tell you something. What this world needs more than anything else is a Savior, and God sent exactly what we needed. How wonderful, how gracious, how loving that God would ever send his Son. Have you ever thanked God for sending his Son? Have you ever said to God, you know, this is a favorite prayer of Christians. I'll let you in on what Christians pray. Comes from the Bible. Thanks be unto God for his indescribable gift. What was that? New car? New house? No. He gave us his Son. And I tell you, the story of Christmas is just the beginning of the story. It's the story of the Savior who came. And while Bethlehem was the portal and the entry point into manhood and into this world, the grand climax of the story takes place on a cross at the city of Jerusalem. He gave his Son to be the sacrifice, his Son to be the Savior that would give himself for us at Calvary. I'm so glad the Lord Jesus ever came, and I'm so glad that the Lord Jesus ever went to the cross. No other work could ever satisfy God in the matter of a condemned world. But God has found his satisfaction in the death of his own Son. I tell you tonight, I just love that story, and I love that Savior. I know men don't talk about loving people very much. Well, I'm going to tell you tonight, I'm all man, and I love the Lord Jesus Christ because he gave himself for me. And all the load of my sin, and all the weight of my condemnation, and all of the justice of God that comes from the throne of heaven, fully laid on another, laid on him. And I'll quote the little hymn again. I quote it so much sometimes I think I ought to lay off, but I just like it. Because the sinless Savior died, my sinful soul is counted free, and God the just is satisfied to look on him and pardon me. Wonderful thing, isn't it? That into a world that is condemned, there's a world also that has been visited. God has sent his Son to be the Savior. I've just got about 4 minutes, and I want to finish with my last point. A world that is condemned, a world that has been visited. Let me tell you about a world that can be saved. That's what our text is really all about. God sent not his Son into the world to condemn the world, but God sent his Son into the world that the world through him might be saved. Let me ask you a question tonight. Are you saved? I cannot tolerate preaching that just bounces off the back wall. Preaching needs to get right down to the level of the people who are listening to God's word, because that's what it's all about. So let's just ask and answer in our own hearts the really crucial issue of this meeting. Are you saved? Has there ever been a moment when the condemnation has been lifted and the Savior who came and died on Calvary has become your very own? I look back with great joy to the night that God saved me. I had nothing to offer him, absolutely nothing. I was bankrupt. I was in debt, spiritually speaking. And I'm going to tell you, God brought me to a place where I discovered that I was absolutely helpless. And in that glorious moment, I tell you, I don't know how God works. I just know this. I discovered that a little sinner named Dan Schott had a Savior who was the Lord Jesus. And he died for me. I don't have anything else. That's all I've got. But guess what? That's all I need. It's a wonderful thing to be saved tonight. You know, a few years ago, there were some men who checked into a little motel. They were going to do a drug deal. One man brought the drugs and the other man brought some money. And they sat down on the edge of the bed and they needed to weigh out the drugs or something and they needed to count out the money. They needed something to do it with and they looked around and there was this little thing on the wall in a frame. They didn't know what it was. They just knew it was flat and had glass on it. So they took it off the wall and they stuck it on their lap and the one fellow got out the drugs and the other fellow got out the money and just then the door came crashing down and the police came in and arrested both of them, grabbed the money and grabbed the drugs and away they went off to jail. And a few months later, the trial came and men were convicted and the drugs were probably burned up. I don't know. Maybe the money was converted to donuts. I'm not sure, but I'm in trouble, but I'll deal with that later. But, you know, there was one thing left from the trial. What do you think it was? Well, there's a little text that said, "For God so loved the world that he gave his only begotten son." And one day when one of the arresting officers was going out of the station, the man who held the evidence officer, he said to him, he said, "Hey," he said, "you did that drug bust." He said, this is left over. He says, "Would you like to have it?" And a man looked at it. He said, no. He said, I don't think I would. And he turned to go away when suddenly he stopped. And he said, "You know, my wife likes roses." He tucked it under his arm. He took it home to his wife. His wife liked the look of it. She hung it in the dining room. And every day as she went by with a load of laundry, she went by with the vacuum cleaner, there it was. "For God so loved the world that he gave his only begotten son, that whosoever believeth in him should not perish, but have everlasting life." Y'all know the end of the story before I get there, don't you? One day she just looked at the text, but she looked beyond the text. She looked to the Savior that little text tells about, and that lady standing in her dining room was saved. Saved through the man who did not come to condemn the world, but that the world through him might be saved. You don't have to be part of a drug bust tonight. You can just be a person who honestly acknowledges your guilt before God and receives the Savior. He wants to receive you tonight. His arms are open. He says, "Come unto me, and I will give you rest." May God grant that this little text might mean as much to you as it means to me. For God sent not his Son into the world to condemn the world, but that the world, God grant that you might be one of the people who do this, that the world, through him, might be saved.
0: Yes, the Lord Jesus was sent into the world not to condemn the world. It was condemned already, but he came to save. My friend, what an awful condition we would be in if that were not the case. Condemned already. That's where everyone stands before God. No one is born saved. No one is born a Christian. We are lost and spiritually dead to God. Have you accepted God's great gift of his Son, the Lord Jesus Christ, and thanked him today for sending you a Savior to save you from a condemned world?
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2: 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My name is Glenn Todd. Thank you once again for listening, and we invite you to join us again next week at the same time for Anchor Point, where we believe that Christ alone is the anchor for the soul.

Welcome to Anchor Point, where we believe that the next 30 minutes could change your life forever. So join us to consider the greatest message ever heard, the good news of the gospel, as well as sound scriptural teaching for believers, all based on the Word of God, the anchor for our souls.